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2: Weather stays clear, dry, and quiet through the overnight, dropping down into the lower 70s. We're going to be cranking up the heat quite a bit again on Tuesday. A high will be just over 90, heat index in the mid to upper 90s. Sunday remaining hot on Wednesday, low 90s, and then sunshine, low 90s on Thursday. We'll hang around the 90 degree mark on Friday, just a smidgen cooler Saturday. Your Moody Radio weather from Worship on the Waterfront with Building 429, Sunday the 19th at Beechwood Church in Holland.
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0: Jacob wrestled with God all night long, and he refused to let go until he got what he came for. On the latest episode of Bold Steps, Dr. Mark Jobe examines that raw, relentless moment in Genesis and what it says about the ache we all carry for a father's blessing. Mark says God didn't walk away from Jacob in that struggle, and he won't walk away from you in yours. 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

0: Gateway Worship. 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
1: Yesterday, I talked about defining woke. Today, I would like to talk about defining words. Noah Rothman recently explained how we know that woke is losing. He begins by explaining that the media has been pretending that we no longer know what the word woke means. That's a new tactic of the left, but it's like their other tactic of redefining words. One example of this linguistic sleight of hand was the decision a decade ago to ditch the phrase gun control. A reporter for The Atlantic talked about how the anti-gun advocates were toying with alternatives such as gun violence prevention and firearms regulation and gun safety. That last one has become the euphemism of choice, though it does evoke the idea of a firearms training course, which many of us took before we purchased our first gun. I suspect the confusion is intentional. Another example is abortion, or what today has been called reproductive rights. A study done more than a decade ago concluded that the word choice wasn't working for activists. Therefore, we hear about reproductive justice and reproductive rights, or even women's health care. Again, I'm convinced the ambiguity is intentional. Notice the change from global cooling to global warming to climate change. But that wasn't working for environmental activists. We now hear about a climate crisis or even claim that we're in the midst of a climate emergency. And the current transgender debate requires lots of redefinitions. 5 years ago, the New York Times concluded that gender originates between your ears, not between your legs. That is why reporters stopped talking about sexual reassignment surgery in favor of calling it gender-affirming care. You know one side is losing when it must redefine words and redefine reality to advance their agenda. I'm Kirby Anderson, and that's my point of view.
2: Go deeper on topics like you just heard by visiting pointofview.net. 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
3: Weather stays clear, dry, and quiet through the overnight, dropping down into the lower 70s. We're going to be cranking up the heat quite a bit again on Tuesday. A high will be just over 90, heat index in the mid to upper 90s. Sunny, rainy, hot on Wednesday, low 90s, and then sunshine, low 90s on Thursday. We'll hang around the 90 degree mark on Friday, just a smidgen cooler Saturday. Your Moody Radio weather from Worship on the Waterfront with Building 429, Sunday the 19th at Beechwood Church in Holland.
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of faith, but you were with them in the fire, and they walked out the next day. And Daniel met a lion because he chose to pray, but you shut the mouth of that lion, and he walked out the next day.

0: Athaliah was the daughter of Jezebel and Ahab, the granddaughter of King Omri, wife of King Jehoram, and mother of King Ahaziah. She came from an evil heritage and passed along her evil to her next of kin. 2 Chronicles 21:6 tells us that Athaliah's husband, King Jehoram, also called King Joram, walked in the ways of the kings of Israel as the house of Ahab had done, for the daughter of Ahab was his wife, and he did what was evil in the sight of the Lord. During Jehoram's reign, the Philistines and Arabians broke into the royal palace, plundered the palace and temple, and killed the royal sons except Ahaziah, the youngest son. After Jehoram's prolonged and painful death, his son Ahaziah, also called Jehoahaz, took over as king. 2 Chronicles 22:3-4 says of King Ahaziah, "He also walked in the ways of the house of Ahab, for his mother was his counselor in doing wickedly. He did what was evil in the sight of the Lord, as the house of Ahab had done, for after the death of his father, they were his counselors to his undoing." When Ahaziah was killed, Athaliah sought to kill all her grandsons. Then she reigned as queen for 6 years. Unbeknownst to Athaliah, however, Joash, her grandson, was rescued from her killing spree and hidden away. Then came the time when he was brought out of hiding and crowned king. Athaliah protested, yelling, "Treason, treason!" But Jehoiada the priest instructed soldiers to remove her from the temple and kill her. I'm Sharon Wilharm, host of All God's Women and author of The Amazing Crab Alley Revival, a Southern historical story about Victorian church ladies. 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
1: Weather stays clear, dry, and quiet through the overnight, dropping down into the lower 70s. We're going to be cranking up the heat quite a bit again on Tuesday. A high will be just over 90, heat index in the mid to upper 90s. Sunday remaining hot on Wednesday, low 90s, and then sunshine, low 90s on Thursday. We'll hang around the 90-degree mark on Friday, just a smidgen cooler Saturday. Your Midi Radio weather from Worship on the Waterfront with Building 429, Sunday the 19th at Beechwood Church in Holland.
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0: At the cross, Jesus secured victory over Satan, sin, and death. 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
5: I've got so much to be thankful for. Look, I got a

0: When plants and animals get along, it's not by chance. Learn more next on today's Creation Moment. And now, here's our Creation Moment's host, Ian Taylor.
1: When a flower lives in harmony with and is dependent upon, say, an insect for fertilization, this is known as symbiosis. Creation Moments programs have given many examples of this, and each one defies the notion that these relationships could have developed by chance over very long times. Here we have another one today. Chicory spaces out the openings of its flowers through the summer on a precisely timed schedule that is in perfect harmony with its pollinators. Early in the season, chicory flowers nearest the bottom of the flower stalk open first. And as they are pollinated, they close and the next flower up the stem opens and so on. There is a remarkable efficiency to this, but there is more. The flowers usually open only in the cool morning hours, not only to protect the delicate flower from the heat of the sun, but also because this is the time the pollinating insects are about. Other flowering plants open their flowers only at night and tend to have white flowers so that they are easily seen in the dark. These are the flowers that are pollinated by the night flying moths. Such coordinated interrelationships between the plant and the animal kingdoms could not have developed through accidental situations. They provide more evidence that the wise Creator designed these and all creatures within their relationships from the very beginning.
2: 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And be sure to join us next time for another Creation Moment, proclaiming evidence of God's truth.
3: Weather stays clear, dry, and quiet through the overnight, dropping down into the lower 70s. We're going to be cranking up the heat quite a bit again on Tuesday. A high will be just over 90, heat index in the mid to upper 90s. Sunday, rainy, hot on Wednesday, low 90s, and then sunshine, low 90s on Thursday. We'll hang around the 90-degree mark on Friday, just a smidgen cooler Saturday. Your Moody Radio weather from Worship on the Waterfront with Building 429, Sunday the 19th at Beechwood Church in Holland.
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0: That's Cochran and Company, What Grace Can Do on Moody Radio. You know, secularism has gained a strong foothold in our society, and the church is often seen as irrelevant. Christian researcher and ministry leader Rick Lawrence believes this is because the contemporary church has edited Jesus to fit a self-centered culture. On the latest episode of Equipped, Rick will talk with Chris Brooks about how to return to the whole, unedited Jesus in the church to satisfy the spiritual cravings of a hungry world. 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

0: It's Cain, a friend in Jesus. Well, those ads are so effective, right? You see them pop up maybe on Facebook or Instagram or whatever platform, YouTube, that you spend time on. And it seems like just a regular, everyday person, someone you might know in real life. And they've found this product and it has absolutely transformed how they do X, Y, or Z. And then once you see it once and the algorithm realizes that you've stopped long enough to watch, then you're going to see it again. And
1: oh, yeah. And sometimes you don't even need to stop that long. It's like just a slight hesitation scrolling. And it's like, oh, you want to see this forever now? Okay, here
0: you go. Interested in this? And then you're going to keep on seeing it. And then maybe over a couple days, you start to think, boy, I really could use that in my life. TikTok made me buy it is what the kind of the hashtag trending. And when people buy something solely because they saw it online and were convinced enough that they needed it. I've made some of those purchases, not TikTok, but I guess an Instagram ad or a Facebook ad made me buy it. What was that thing that you bought? You were influenced to buy through social media. 800-555-7890.

Jeremy Camp again. Well, why are we sometimes so anxious or feel fearful or angry? All of these different emotions that we can feel after spending time online. And so I asked you this question: what is your social media

0: Well, we know what money can't buy, but money can buy something that you saw on social media. You place that order for that product that you've seen one too many times and are just now convinced that absolutely I need that in my life. How about wrinkle cream? What about supplements, the mineral supplements that promise to make you healthier than you've ever been? Someone texted in the Patti LaBelle sweet potato pie. I do remember that. That had a real moment. That was about 10 years ago that went viral.
1: That's funny.
0: Clothing, hats, makeup. Yeah, someone does a little swipe here and a little swipe there, and all of a sudden the before and after is so dramatic. TikTok, Instagram, YouTube, that ad made me buy it. Coming up, let's talk about the influence. Would you call it discipleship? Are we being discipled by our phones? Maybe more than you think.
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14: So we bring on Arlene Pelicane because she's one of the most extraordinary experts. And every time we bring her on, we get downloads out the wazoo around here. But I want to do something different here today. Arlene, we got to get after this. You know, we talk about screen time. And we talk about the need for adults to get it under control first and foremost. But here's the bigger reason. We're all being discipled by someone or something. This is way more than just wasting time. This is who or what is shaping you, Arlene.
15: Okay, Carl, I have a story for you that you're going to be like, what? I do not understand.
14: Oh, so good. I want one.
15: My husband and I are taking salsa classes, okay? And as we're taking these classes and following this instructor, and he's like, his shoulders are rolling and his hips are going left. And we're like, our bodies do not do that. But about 2-3 weeks in, I'm like, wait a minute. My shoulders do that now because I'm watching you. I'm imitating you and I'm spending time with you. And wow. And money too. I'm spending money with you.
1: Yeah.
15: And this is like when we are on our phones, we think, oh, we're not going to become like that. We can just like scroll through this stuff completely, you know, unattached. We're just, you know, kind of passing time. But we don't realize we are conforming. We are looking at things and we're thinking, oh, that's what I want to be like that. Oh, and we would think, oh, I would never move that way.
1: Yeah.
15: You know, I would, my morals would never move that way. My heart for Jesus would not stray. But what are we watching? What are we spending time on? What are we trying to become? Whether it's in business, whether it's in finance, whether it's being popular or liked or fixing our relationships or whatever it is. As we look at our phone as the expert, we're being discipled by that. And that's a huge mistake for so many of us.
1: We really are. And here's what's wild. So let's just take politics. We never talk politics here. But the fact is, when we start getting down one algorithmic line,
15: yes,
1: and I'm not a big one for bringing balance. I don't like that term. I like truth.
15: Yeah.
1: Let's get on the high ridge of truth. But we are going to be hard pressed to get balance, let alone truth, into our life when we get down one algorithmic, because isn't it designed that way?
15: It totally is. Because think of it, everything is modeled to keep you on. So it's not like, hey, let's tell this person the truth, which would be, hey, you've been sitting here for 3 hours. You should probably go take a walk outside. That'd be really good for you. You know, it's not, it's let's keep you on as long as possible. And the emotions that keep us on are anger, disgust, sadness. You know, it's not usually happiness and joy and let me stay on this forever. Yeah.
1: Yesterday we had a woman call in because we were asking, what was the question we were asking, Young Thunder?
8: We were asking people what they were saying no to get out of the exhaustion and the anxious toil and to find rest in God.
1: Yeah, it came out of Psalm 127, verse 1 and 2. And what's interesting, this woman, she said, what I got out of was I got out of social media altogether. Because she was working a full workday. She'd come home. She'd spend, self-admittedly, 4 to 5 hours on social media, responding to people, putting statements up, and it. By the time she was going to bed, it was making her angry and discouraged. Yeah. This is how real these devices are, right, Arlene?
15: Yeah, I think about, you know, Paul is instructing Titus in the Bible, and he's telling him, Titus, this is how to be godly. This is how to lead the people. And he's telling him in Titus chapter 3, obey, speak evil of no one. Be peaceable, gentle, show humility, be subject to rulers and authorities. And you think of that list and you think, okay, when I'm on my phone, does it help me to be subject to rulers and authorities, to obey, to be ready for every good work, to be gentle, humble, right? It's to speak evil of no one.
1: Yeah.
15: It's the opposite. So to think, okay, if I want to be formed like Jesus, okay, yes, these devices could help me be more gentle and humble. You could use them. You could be listening to Carl and Crew right now and you could be coming more like this, but you have to be super careful because it's not wired to do that. It's wired to disciple you in the opposite direction.
1: And all the brainiacs that created this stuff, we got a daughter that's a PhD in organizational psychology and she's got an AI emphasis and she will not let our granddaughter touch a device. Isn't that funny? Won't let her touch a device. So we got to learn from this. Okay, we got a bunch of folks right now. I want you to pour out your heart about the destructive nature of devices. Mm-hmm. Let's just go there. Let's go there.
15: Yeah. If you knew something was harmful, like a cigarette or something, right? At least, you know, there's a warning. This is going to be harmful to you. And today, let's, for kids in particular, and we'll get to adults in a second, but we must be way more protective to kids because we wouldn't give like, oh, you know, child of mine, here's some alcohol, here's some drugs, here's some smoking, here's some pornography, because you're going to have to deal with that anyway. You know, no one's going to give that to an 8-year-old, a 12-year-old, a 15-year-old and hope that they'll make a good choice. But we are giving these devices thinking that, well, if everybody else is doing it, this shouldn't be a problem. So we need to wake up. and realize this is a digital drug that many kids will grow up to be addicted to. And they're going to turn into 20-year-olds and 30-year-olds and 40-year-olds who don't know how to work to make a living because everything's come easy, who don't know how to talk to God because they've been talking to AI, and AI answers really quickly and kind of tells them what they want to hear. And we'll have trouble relating, who don't know how to talk to God because they've been talking to AI, and AI answers really quickly and kind of tells them what they want to hear. And we'll have trouble relating to people because we don't have any practice, no practice solving problems, having conflict, repairing relationships with saying, I'm sorry. So for our society, this is a tragedy. For the children in our own home, it is unthinkable that we would raise them in such a way. And for the generation that's following us that needs to be great and mighty and do great works for God, they're not going to be ready. And so we do need more parents that will say, I'm going to pre-decide not to drink the Kool-Aid. I'm going to pre-decide to say to my children, you're going to be raised in a different way. And then for us as adults, that we say, I don't want to be shaped into this mold of just convenience and comfort and no purpose, no passion.
1: God's gifted you to deliver some tough news in a very kind way. But that's some tough news, isn't it, Arlene?
15: Yeah.
1: But it's true, isn't it?
15: Yeah, it is. Unfortunately, it is.
1: Okay. How do we move from, and I'm going to take this caller from yesterday. She's so honest. I said, how many hours a day? And I said, are you courageous enough to tell me? She goes, 4 to 5. Well, the national average, according to recent stats that I've seen, are 4 to 5 hours a day.
15: Yeah, she's like normal.
1: She's normal. Yeah. So I don't know that we can get all that time back overnight, but how do we begin chipping away at it?
15: Yeah. And I say, look for that win. So let's say you're the 4 hour person and you're like, I'm not going to go to zero. I mean, you could potentially say, you know what? For 1 week, what would happen if I went cold turkey on my social media for 1 week? And instead, I got a friend to say, hey, will you have dinner with me the first night? You know, kind of launch me into this. Launch me into this cold turkey time. Could I meet people, talk to people who don't use that much social media and have them, like, schedule all these coffee

0: dates with people like that for the first week and really get that environment of health around you, someone to model that you could look at as an example and say, wait, let me be more like that person, like a human being that you can ask questions of and say, how did you beat social media? Or how do you use your time instead? And then pick up a hobby, read a book, find what did you used to do before social media? So try to then schedule that time instead of a huge vacuum where you're just going to be staring at your phone. Schedule things, you know, dinners out, serve somebody else, you know, go out, do a hobby that you like, try it for a week. And most likely what you'll find is, wow, I had no idea that in just 1 week I could be so much better. Yeah. If that's a little like not your thing, then, you know, like we're going to shave this by 1 hour every day for a week and just see yourself making progress.
1: Beautiful. Arlene, you're always an inspiration. I'll tell you what, no one can deliver brutally tough, convicting truth like Arlene. She does it with a smile on her face. Oh, well. What's the fresh thing God's doing in your life right now, Arlene?
0: You know, we've kind of touched on it, just that I think more of a boldness to say this is not working, you know, that we would all realize what is happening in society is not good. You know, people are lonely. People are unmoored from faith and unmoored of the God of their fathers, you know. And so for us to realize this, we're not going to take this anymore. Like, we are going to right the ship and we're going to start it in our own homes. And how can I help people and their individual families to say, I'm going to turn this around in my house, and then bring those families together in community to say, hey, we have a collective action problem that all of us are doing this, but what if we could get 10% of Christian families, of Christian adults to say, hey, I'm going to redeem back my time for Jesus and put all this useless stuff away that really doesn't matter. And if we could get 10% to do that, wow, that would be a great win.
1: Yeah. You know what's interesting here? We didn't even touch on it. Our whole week is the anxious generation. And what's funny about it is nothing can give us peace like getting freed from these devices. She is the host of Happy Home Podcast and a lot of great books, great works like Growing Up Social, Screen Kids, and Making Marriage Easier. She's even got some marriage content. But here's what you need to know. This Happy Home Podcast and all her resources found in one location, and we've got it for you right now. 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There's been so many.

0: I'm Krista March with Teen Mother Choices. Consider this. In the biblical story of the Good Samaritan, a Jewish man is beaten, robbed, and left half dead on the side of the road. A priest sees him and passes on the other side. A Levite does the same. But then a Samaritan, someone viewed as an outsider and as an enemy, stops to help. He moves towards the suffering. He bandages wounds, takes him to an inn, and pays for his care. Jesus tells the story to redefine what it means to truly love my neighbor. 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The question isn't who deserves my help, it's will I be the one who stops to help? To learn more about Teen Mother Choices, visit our website at teenmotherchoices.org.
1: Sarcasm in marriage. Let's talk about that. Is it always destructive?
2: What are you talking about?
3: This is Real Family Life with Dave and Ann Wilson.
2: What's sarcasm? I never use sarcasm.
1: We used to do it all the time.
2: Yeah, and I think it can be very destructive. I mean, it can be fun, and you can always sort of flirt with each other with it, but if you're not careful, it can cut and hurt.
1: Because there's always a little bit of truth in each comment and cut. And I know I used to think, oh, he said that. Is that what he really thinks?
2: Yeah, and you often think that later when you're not in the room. You think, maybe she was trying to cut me and hurt me. Jesus said, our tongue is an overflow of our heart. So if we're using sarcasm all the time, it reveals something scary about our heart.
1: We're Ann and Dave Wilson. I guess that's the best Dave could say on that topic.
2: Oh, that's real nice.
4: 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Blazing sunshine and searing heat back in place for today. A high this afternoon will be into the low 90s, a heat index right around 100. Clear, low 70s overnight. We're going to see sizzling hot temperatures returning on Wednesday with a high into the low 90s. I'm staff meteorologist Sally Russell for 89.3 Moody Radio.
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6: And to think that he was with us every day of our life on the earth. Why did we not have more faith? Why did we not make more progress? What in all the world were we thinking about? He was with us.
7: Welcome to Open the Bible with Pastor Colin Smith. And Colin, obviously the he that we're talking about here is Jesus. But I want you to back up just a little bit and give us a little context here. What are we talking about in today's message?
8: We're talking about this great promise that God, by his divine power, has given us everything that we need for life through Jesus Christ. And I'm just thinking, when we actually see Christ and see how great he is and realize he was with us by the Holy Spirit every day of our Christian lives, why in the world would we not have made more progress? I find that a very challenging thought, that the presence of Christ means I can make a lot more progress than I have made up to this point in my Christian life. That's always true of every Christian, and it's one of the great incentives and encouragements in the promise of God. He's given you everything you need for life, so why not press forward in faith and seek to grow as a Christian?
7: And that's what we're looking at in today's message. We're in the book of 2 Peter chapter 1, so I hope you'll open your Bibles and join us there as we continue our message, Everything You Need for Life. Here's Pastor Colin.
6: Why would anyone become a Christian in the 21st century? Why would anyone who's living a postmodern secular life become a follower of Jesus Christ? Why would that happen? What would compel a person to become a Christian today? And Peter answers that question right here. The way in which Christ calls us, the way in which Christ draws us, the way in which Christ wins us is through two things. Number one, his glory. Number two, his goodness. Here's why you should follow Jesus Christ. First, just the sheer moral excellence of his life draws, the sheer abundance of his goodness to you draws. And second, his glory, the total impact of his person. Here's how Jesus gets hold of people. That's what Peter is saying. Jesus gets hold of people. Jesus draws people by his own glory and by his own goodness. This is how faith is formed. It is the gift of God, but it happens as the glory and the goodness of Jesus Christ are lifted up. And when you see it, when you see the greatness, glory, and goodness of Jesus Christ, when you see that, that day you will follow him. You'll be compelled, just as the first disciples were compelled. And you see how great he is. That's what draws people to follow Jesus Christ. And the great promise of the gospel, which Peter is now going to explain to us very wonderfully, is given to those who have this faith in the Lord Jesus Christ. Peter wants you to know, if you have this faith, then here's what's true of you. If you have this faith in Jesus Christ, then you have everything you need for life and godliness, given to you by God's power through your knowledge of Jesus Christ, who has called you, and he did it by his own glory and by his goodness. Now, what exactly is it that God gives to us in the gospel that enables Peter to say that you have everything you need for life? Notice that there are two things that God gives and promises to those who have this faith. Christ has given us, verse 4, these great and precious promises so that through them, two things will happen. The first is that you will participate in the divine nature. And the second is that you will escape the corruption in the world that is caused by evil desires. These two things are our focus together. First, as you come to faith in Jesus Christ, as you become a true Christian, you share this apostolic faith, God is giving to you everything you need for life because by his gracious promise you participate in the divine nature. Now you say, what in all the world does that mean? How could I participate in the divine nature? Now, there are two ways, I guess, in which such a thing could happen. One is that somehow you would have to enter into the life of God. And the Bible never suggests that possibility. That is part of Eastern mysticism, but it is no part of Christianity. God is God, and you are you, and I am me. And the Bible never suggests to us that we somehow get absorbed into the life of God. But the other way in which you could participate in the divine nature would be if somehow the life of God came to you. And the New Testament very clearly and repeatedly tells us that that is precisely the promise of the gospel. When a person comes to faith in Jesus Christ, God's Spirit enters the life of that person. We have, to use a phrase from the Bible, union with Jesus Christ. We are united with him. And that wonderful truth of the believer's union with Christ is expressed in different ways in the Bible. Perhaps the most striking is the way Peter expresses it right here when he says that you participate in the divine nature. Paul really is saying the same thing in a different way when he says, I've been crucified with Christ and I no longer live, but Christ lives in me. The life of Christ has come to me and is in me. Jesus, our Lord, uses a picture to express exactly the same thing when he said in John chapter 15, I am the vine and you are the branches, and if a man remains in me, he will bear much fruit. See, all of these are different ways of saying the same thing. That at its heart, Christian life in this world

0: would be one thing that I could get across to the whole congregation in this year, just one thing, I think it would be this. I'd want to get across that Christianity is more than forgiveness for the past and heaven for the future. I'd want to get across that at its core, to be a Christian involves the power and the presence of God in your life and in everything you face today. If the gospel only addresses your past failures and your future hopes, it isn't big enough for your life today. And there are many people in church world who have this partial grasp of faith. They believe in forgiveness through the cross and heaven through the resurrection. But they have no real grasp that God, by his powerful Holy Spirit, is present in my life today in everything that I face. And that's why at your core you really think that Jesus is enough for faith, but you don't really think that he is enough for life. You're kind of looking for how you can face life, and it's disconnected from the gospel. There was a great Christian writer lived some hundreds of years ago with the delightful name Henry Scougal. Scougal! Can you imagine which country of the world he might have come from? Scougal wrote a great Christian book that you can still get hold of today, and it has the most marvelous title. The Life of God in the Soul of Man. That's the heart of what it means to be a Christian. The life of God in your soul, in your experience, the Spirit of God, the presence of God, the power of God that once was out there as far as you're concerned, now coming in here, for God is with you by his Spirit in you. In everything that you face, participate in the divine nature, Peter says, and that is why, in Christ, by knowing him, you have everything that you need for life, whatever it is that you are facing right now and whatever it is that you're going to face in this coming week. He is with you. Now, on the last day when we stand in the presence of the Lord Jesus Christ, try and picture that with me just a little bit. I think that if we're talking to each other in the glory of that at all, because we'll probably be taken up with everything we're looking at, but if you and I were to be speaking at each other, we would probably be saying something like this, you know, I knew he was great, but I never knew he was this great. And I wonder if on that day we might be saying to each other, and to think that he was with us every day of our life on the earth, why did we not have more faith? Why did we not make more progress? What in all the world were we thinking about? He was with us. Now that's what Peter wants to get across. Because when you see that this is what is promised in the gospel, then you will begin to believe that in knowing Jesus Christ, you have everything that you need for every circumstance of life that you will ever face, and you will go out into this week a different person because you're holding this apostolic faith and this Christ is with you.
1: What a thought. Jesus is with us if you know him as your Savior and Lord, and he gives us everything we need for life. That is what our current series is all about. And if you ever miss a broadcast in the series, you can come and listen online. Just come to openthebible.org. 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You can also listen through the free Open the Bible app, which you'll find at your app store. Back to the message. Here's Pastor Colin.
0: Now, there's a second part to the great promise, which is equally important. And so let's just look at it for a few moments together. Not only will you participate in the divine nature? But look at what he says in verse 4. This is promised to those who believe, who hold this great faith that we've been speaking of, that you will escape the corruption in the world caused by evil desires. Now, just a side note, this is a sort of Christian worldview question. Do you notice that Peter says very clearly that the corruption in the world is caused by

0: evil desires. You see, you will hear all kinds of discussion about where does the corruption in the world come from? Why is the world as it is? What's the problem? And you'll hear people saying, well, it's lack of education, it's lack of opportunity, it is lack of resources. And all that we can say about that is, well, Peter would disagree. The apostles would disagree. However much the corruption in the world may be exacerbated by lack of education, lack of resources, lack of opportunity, Peter says at its core, the corruption in the world comes from evil desires. Which is why you find corruption in people who have education, have opportunity, and have resources as much as you find corruption in those who do not. Because that's its root. Now you say, well, what evil desires are you talking about? You make your own list, but here's a few starters. Envy, greed, lust, pride, laziness. I mean, that's just a few of the evil desires. And Peter is saying this is where the corruption comes from. These things are in us, and they corrupt us. We were talking just a few moments ago about the moods that can come over us, and perhaps that begins in teenage years. Wish that it would end in teenage years. Why was I like that? What's going on inside me? Why did I say that? Where did that sourness come from? You see, there's something going on inside you, and it's spoiling you. It is corrupting you. That is what Peter is saying here. You find, you look at another person, perhaps, and you see what they have and the success that they enjoy, and instead of rejoicing in that, it eats away at you. You say, well, why am I like that? Well, it's the corruption that comes from evil desires. Now, notice the marvelous promise that God gives to us here in verse 4. The promise is that by his divine power and through the knowledge of Jesus Christ, who called us by his own glory and goodness, you will not only participate in the divine nature, but God promises that you will escape. There's the word. Escape this corruption that comes from evil desires. Now, I know some of us will be saying at this point, escape? What do you mean, escape? You obviously don't live in the real world. I do. I've been a Christian for years, you may be saying. I have an ongoing battle with evil desires. I have a battle with lust. I have a battle with greed. I have a battle with pride. I fight it every day. You're standing up there and you're talking about escape. I struggle with these desires all the time. How many of us have seen the film The Fugitive? You seen The Fugitive? Oh, lots of people have seen The Fugitive. A few haven't. Great film. The story starring Harrison Ford about a doctor who is framed for the murder of his wife. He is sentenced to jail. It's great fun because it's set here in Chicago. And while he is being transported to the penitentiary, there is an accident, the bus rolls off the road, and in the chaos that follows, Harrison Ford, the hero, escapes. And he is the fugitive. Now, think about his position. He hits the road with a mission. His mission is to find the truth and to establish justice. He moves from place to place. All the time, the long arm of the law is behind him, sometimes very close to him. All the time, he is in danger of being apprehended. He's involved in a great struggle. He is relentlessly pursued. Sometimes you think his position is absolutely impossible. You say the whole world is against him. He'll never get out of this. But here's the key. He is not in chains. He is free. He's the fugitive. He's on the move. He acts. He is relentlessly pursued, but he is not in chains. Now, I find that little picture helpful, and I hope you do too, If you're a Christian believer, understand your position in Jesus Christ, and it will begin to make sense of your experience. See, I am the fugitive. I have escaped from the chains of bondage to Satan. I have been released from the kingdom of darkness. That's what it means to become a Christian. But Satan is pursuing me. Sin and temptation are always breathing down my neck. Satan, who once held me in the chains of his darkness, is always after me, but God is with me. Satan is out there, like a roaring lion, seeking whom he may devour. The Lord Jesus Christ is in here, strengthening me in the struggle, guiding me in this great mission of life to which I am now committed. I found it helpful to just condense it down to a phrase this way that's based on Romans chapter 6 and verse 14. When you're a Christian, sin is your enemy, but it is no longer your master. Sin is my enemy. Feel its hot breath down the back of my neck many times. But it is not my master. It is not my master. What Peter is saying here is the same as Paul says in Romans chapter 6 and verse 14. What you have to understand about your position in Jesus Christ is that you are not a captive. You are not in chains. You can move. You can act. And this freedom is God's gift to you in the gospel. So in these last moments, let me just give this word of encouragement to Christians who feel defeated. And there are Christians who feel defeated in church every Sunday morning. I want you to hear the promise. God says to you, if you are in Christ today, that by his power and through your knowledge of Jesus, you have everything that you need to face life, including all the battles, all the trials, and all the temptations, and all the struggle. You have everything you need to face life. Because his Spirit is with you, you participate in the divine nature, and because in the miracle of his grace at your conversion, you have escaped the corruption that is in the world caused by evil desires. You have a battle, a lifelong battle, but you are not in chains. You are the fugitive. Stop telling yourself you're in chains. You're merely repeating Satan's lie. And if you tell yourself you're in chains, you'll never move. You'll never act. You'll never grow, which is why so many folks who say they believe never grow or flourish in the Christian life. Because it's a little compartment. And it's about yesterday and it's about tomorrow, but it's never about today. It's never about God's power. It's never about his presence. I thank God for this promise, don't you? You thank God for the sheer scale of the gospel. More than forgiveness for the past, more even than heaven for the future. God's power with you, at work in you to change your life today. Peter says, let me tell you about a faith that is big enough for life for everything you will ever face. It comes through the knowledge of Jesus Christ, and it is the gift of God's power at work within you through Jesus, who calls you by his own glory and goodness. And you have everything that you need for life because by his grace you participate in the divine nature. His Spirit is with you. And by his incredible mercy and by his great power, he has released you from the chains. Sin's your enemy, but it is not your master. And I hope, therefore, that our response would be one of two things this morning. Either that you will say, thank God that's what I've got. And believing the promise of the gospel, you'll be encouraged as you go out into whatever you're facing this week. And if you can't say, thank God that's what I've got, I hope you'll say today, please God, that's what I need. And as you ask and as you draw near and put your trust in Jesus Christ as he calls you to do, he will come to you and he will save you. So
1: So which one of those can you say? That's what I've got, or that's what I want? You know, if you're listening today and you can say that's what I got, I hope you're encouraged by what you heard. But if you're saying that's what I want, then I hope you'll contact us here at Open the Bible. We'd love to talk with you, pray with you, and introduce you to Jesus. You can call and talk to one of our staff members by calling 1-877-OPEN-365. That's 1-877-673-6365. 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We're able to do what we do and bring you Pastor Colin's teaching each day because of your generosity. And as you give a gift of any amount this month, we're going to send you a copy of Pastor Colin's brand new 30-day devotional book called Grow in Love. And Colin, who is this book for?
0: Well, people have very different experiences of love, and perhaps you knew what it was to grow up with a godly mother, a godly father who loved you well, and you've had all the benefits of that. But you still find, now you've come to adult life, that you want to know how to grow in love yourself. And if that's where you're at, this book is for you. But there are other folks who have not had the blessing of being loved well. And if that's been your experience, you may find that you struggle with some real questions. What does it mean to love another person? What does real love actually look like? Where are you going to find it? Well, you're not sure that you know. Well, this book is for you. It's going to show you how receiving love from God through Jesus Christ can put you in the position where you're able to give love and receive love from others well.
1: 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If God has provided everything we need for life and godliness, why is it that some Christians never seem to grow? 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
2: There was plenty of grapefruit for all of us, but there was so much that we had to give some away. I'm Shauna Beyer with you here at Moody Radio. Happy Tuesday. Good morning. So we lived in Arizona for about 10 years, and we had this grapefruit tree in the backyard that probably produced about 150 grapefruit every single year. And I love waking up in the morning and going out there and picking a fresh grapefruit, slicing it open for breakfast. But there's no way we could have eaten all the fruit that this one tree produced. So on Sunday morning, we'd bag it up and we'd bring it to church with us and give bags of grapefruit away. It's really a picture of what spiritual growth is supposed to look like. As you abide in Christ, the Holy Spirit is producing fruit in your life. Love, joy, peace, patience, kindness, and so much more. And that fruit isn't just for you. It's meant to bless everyone around you. If it feels like you're not producing a whole lot of fruit right now, keep abiding. Keep growing. In time, you're going to produce more fruit than you could possibly enjoy on your own. You'll be giving it away.
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11: 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This is Janet Parshall, host of In the Market, coming to you on Moody Radio. On our next broadcast, we're going to dive deeper into a better understanding of the end times and discover why what lies ahead isn't to be feared, but seen with joyous anticipation. Todd Hampson will join us to offer biblical clarity on what will happen when the end turns into the beginning. And then we're going to discuss the spiritual war against Israel on the next edition of In the Market with Janet Parshall.
12: Let us run with endurance the race that is set before us, looking to Jesus, the founder and perfecter of our faith.
13: Jesus told his followers, "You and you alone are the light of the world. If we don't bring change to the places where we live, who will?" Today, our series on following Christ takes us to the great battle between darkness and light, and why our task is to be the light that draws people to Jesus. From the Moody Church in Chicago, this is Running to Win with Dr. Erwin Lutzer, whose clear teaching helps us make it across the finish line. Pastor Lutzer, Jesus lays on his people a great responsibility. You are the light of the world. If that's the case, we dare not have any darkness in our lives.
14: You know, Dave, the passage of Scripture that comes to my mind is actually found in 1 John. If we walk in the light as he is in the light, we have fellowship one with another. Actually, what that verse means is that we have fellowship with God, and God has fellowship with us. But as you mentioned in your intro, we are to be a light. Now, light is never intimidated by darkness. But sometimes we are intimidated by the darkness that we are in, but Jesus commands us to shine the light. I'm holding in my hands a resource that I think will help us do just that. It's a book entitled Walking with Jesus, A Radical Return to His Priorities. For a gift of any amount, we're making it available for you, and I sure hope that you have a pen or pencil handy so that you can write this down. What you can do is go to rtwoffer.com. That's rtwoffer.com, and when you're there, you can also investigate what it means to become an endurance partner. Now, at the end of this message, I'm going to be giving you this contact info again, because we do indeed believe that this resource will help you in your spiritual journey. But for now, let us listen.
15: In ancient times, there was a philosophical theory by the name of dualism. Dualism held that the world can only be explained if we understand that there is a continual battle going on between the forces of light and the forces of darkness, the forces of good and the forces of evil. The problem with the philosophical notion of dualism was that the philosophers were uncertain as to how it would all eventually end. The belief was that in the end, good would triumph, but no one knew why they should believe that good would triumph. After all, in a world in which there seems to be so much evil, and where evil oftentimes seems to outnumber the good, what hope is there that in the end, good will triumph over evil? Of course, the Bible presents a form of dualism too. There is indeed the kingdom of darkness and there is the kingdom of light. The difference is that the scripture leaves us in no doubt as to how it will all eventually end. If we were to take reports from the battlefield day by day, it might seem as if the kingdom of darkness is overwhelming the kingdom of light. But if you look at the long range, and when you see God's plan, you know that in the end, good, God, will triumph over evil. Do I have to take time this morning to paint for you the picture of the dark side, the evil that is in the world? The kingdom of darkness has various manifestations that are so prevalent in our society. How can you read a day's newspaper? How can you watch the news without having a heavy heart? Alcoholism, causing all of the despair and the brokenness and the brutality connected with that terrible habit. You have, for example, child abuse. I read a letter this week in which there was a young 9-year-old raped by her father and brothers. A story too terrible, I know, to mention, and maybe it shouldn't be said in public. But you read it and you say, oh God, how much can we endure? Evil is triumphing over the good. We find out that there is much immorality in our culture, abortion that we have just spoken of a little while ago. And all of these manifestations in society represent the kingdom of darkness. What is there in this world to offset the gains made by darkness? Turn with me in your Bibles to the 5th chapter of Matthew, where Jesus makes a statement that every one of you is familiar with. One of the problems that you have on preaching unfamiliar texts is that everyone thinks they know everything there's to know about the text. And that's what caused me some concern this week. I said everyone has heard messages on Matthew 5, verses 13 to 14. But I know that you're going to listen as if you've never heard a message on it before, right? Notice what it says, verse 13. You are the salt of the earth. The Greek text says, you and you alone are the salt of the earth. Verse 14. You and you alone are the light of the world. That's it. Believers, followers of Jesus Christ, in this age, in this world, represent the forces of good. And we are up against a tremendous battle with the forces of evil. And that's the clash that is taking place in our culture. Those are the problems, the frictions that take place, is when good and evil intersect and people are committed to allowing evil to triumph. Now let's look briefly at these two figures of speech and see what they might mean. Jesus said, you are the salt of the earth. As Westerners, we don't understand that very well, because to us, salt isn't that valuable. We take it for granted. In the East, salt was very valuable. Where do you think we got the expression, he isn't worth his salt? Well, that came from an ancient belief that salt was very valuable. You're not worth your salt, someone says. Now, all of us know that salt is used as a preservative. Salt is to be put on decaying meat in areas of the world where they have no refrigeration. And what Jesus is saying is that the decay of wickedness continues to mushroom. Wickedness continues to increase, and the only way that it can be halted is for you to know that you are the salt of the earth. That means that if wickedness is to stop its great takeover, we must live up to what Jesus said we already are. We are antiseptic for sores and for wounds in society. And you know that as antiseptics, we must recognize that sometimes when we come in contact with the world, there may be pain. I grew up in a time when we used to use iodine when we would hurt ourselves. And then they said, no, that doesn't work because it hurts. There's some other stuff that doesn't hurt and supposedly does the same thing. But that's what we are in our culture. We are the iodine. We are the antiseptic that says the disease is growing and the sore is beginning to open and the germs are beginning to have free reign. And Jesus said, you are the antiseptic to your culture. Now, salt not only preserves, but salt has another function, and that is it adds flavor. You drive up to McDonald's, you're in a hurry, and so you go through the drive-up area, and you buy a hamburger, and you buy fries, and you buy a Diet Coke. And the purpose of the Diet Coke is to offset the fries, right? So you're there and you purchase this and then you run back to the office and you begin to gulp it down and you discover that the fries have no salt. Tasteless. You see, our responsibility is to take this culture that tastes so bad and to flavor it, to make life bearable. One of the greatest compliments that was given to my wife before she was married. Before I married my wife, I checked with a number of people that knew her well. I think that's a wise thing to do, by the way. And I asked a young man who was attending seminary who worked with my wife, who had a part-time job at a mission in Dallas, the Central American mission. And he said this. He said that Rebecca brings a ray of sunshine into the office when she comes in. Now, she didn't know I was going to give that illustration today. As a matter of fact, I didn't know that I was going to give that illustration today. But you know, that's what we should be. We should be a ray of sunshine wherever we are. We ought to flavor a world that has no flavor at all, that is involved in sin, that is tasteless. Jesus said, you're it. You're it. You provide the flavor. Furthermore, salt stimulates thirst. Salt stimulates thirst. It is often said, you know, that you can take a horse to water, but you can't make him drink. That's true, but you can put some salt in his oats, and that will create thirst. Do you know that you and I ought to live in such a way that the world around us is thirsty? They ought to ask us for the secret of our tranquility in the midst of a generation that seems to be overcome by all kinds of pleasures that have such bad aftertastes. And that's what Jesus is asking us to do, isn't it? You remember that passage of scripture in the 17th chapter of Jeremiah? Whenever I quote it, I have to make sure that people know it's Jeremiah 17. Because when I quote it, they say, oh, no, that's Psalm 1. Well, it's not Psalm 1. Those two passages are alike. But in the 17th chapter of Jeremiah, it says that the man whose trust is in the Lord has roots that go into a stream of water, and his leaves shall not wither in a day of drought, and he shall not cease bringing forth fruit. Why do I mention that passage of Scripture? Simply because in days when there are those problems and those needs, and we all have them, we as believers ought to live in such a way that is different, that people ought to wonder how we can bear fruit in an arid desert. And it is the strength that God gives. Jesus said, you are the salt of the earth. Let's look at the second passage of Scripture. You and you alone, you and you alone are the light of the world. This is a statement about the fact that the world exists in darkness, and Jesus knew that, didn't he? In darkness, you can't tell the difference between a stone and a piece of gold. You can't tell the difference between a friend and a foe. In darkness, you see images, but darkness does not reveal the true character of what a thing is. You need light for that. Now, what Jesus is saying is that he was the light of the world, and now we are the light of the world, and we are here to help men and women understand their true character. You see, to every one of us, there is the visible part, and then there is the hidden part. We are like the moon with one side that is hidden. And when Jesus came to the earth, there were so many people who did not like him. And he said that men love darkness rather than light because their deeds are evil. And then he said, everyone who hates the light, everyone who does evil rather, hates the light and does not come to the light lest his deeds should be exposed. But he who loves the light and does righteousness comes to the light that his deeds might be exposed to prove that they are wrought in God. I want to tell you something, that there is a part of you that you don't want anyone to see. Isn't that true of all of us? Let's suppose we announced in the evening service that we're going to come and we're going to begin with every member of the Moody Church taking them alphabetically and show to everybody the thoughts and the intents of the heart that they had this past week, and we're going to put it on a video screen. Can't you imagine what would happen? We would run like everything. We would say, this is one meeting I'm going to miss unless I'm sure that my picture will not be shown. Why? Because we don't like exposure. Jesus said that there is no hope for the world until it is exposed, and it's up to you, because you and you alone are the light of the world, pointing men and women, having them be brought to a position where they recognize their need and then know what the solution to their need is. It's up to you. It's up to me. So Jesus said that light exposes sin and it also guides people. You know that when an airplane comes in, it needs a runway that is well lit. Ships need lighthouses that guide them through the rocks. You can't do that in the dark. You walk in the dark and you stumble. What you need is light. And Jesus said that if men and women are to be pointed the right direction, if they are to be able to read the signs, he said, you are the light of the world. Perhaps you heard about the man who had the responsibility of warning trains. He was a signal man on the railway. And one day he was snoozing in his booth and suddenly a train came and he knew that the train should stop. And he ran out and he began to frantically wave his lantern and the train bumped into another train and the conductor and others were killed. And the man was taken to court because the question was whether or not he had given adequate warning. And he testified how he had waved the lantern, and the jury believed him because he spoke truthfully and with conviction. But later the man said, after it was over and he was acquitted, I'm sure glad they didn't ask me whether my lantern was lit. In other words, he waved the lantern, but the light had gone out. Jesus is saying to you and to me, we are the only lanterns that the world's got. This is it. You say, well, mine isn't very bright. Maybe, but this is it. You and you alone are the light of the world. Now think of these two figures of speech. Darkness and decay. That's what they represent. Darkness and decay go hand in hand. They always occur together. And as we think about Christ's challenge to us, the salt represents really our character and the light represents our conduct. And Jesus said that you have to be both because you represent the kingdom of light in this world. Now let's back off for just a moment and look at this passage of Scripture and think of the implications. This is awesome. What Jesus is saying is this. That the only thing that stands between Satan and his total control of the world are you believers. That's all that's stopping him from the total demonization of the world. The only thing that is preventing Satan from having a complete takeover is the fact that there are still some believers who are salt and who are light, and that's it. And we stand in between a wicked, evil spirit who has demonic spirits to carry out his bidding, and we stand between those ugly forces of darkness and society. And if we were removed, bad as things are, they would get worse overnight. Jesus said, "You and I keep the world from total decay." You say, "Well, Pastor Lutzer, now, can that really be true? Can that really be true? Are you really telling me? Can you imagine if I were on a talk show telling the world this? I'd be laughed out of town. I mean, believers are looked at as people that we have to get rid of. The New Age movement says that before the New Age of Enlightenment can come, several groups have to be exterminated, and fundamentalists are listed already in books among those who have to be put out of the way so that progress can be brought about. You're saying, Pastor, is it really true that it is we who keep the world from its final state of evil and final judgment of God? And the answer is yes. One day there was a man by the name of Abraham who was praying to God, and Abraham said, "Lord, if there are 50 righteous in Sodom, will you not destroy it?" God said, "Fine, for 50 I won't." Abraham rethinks it and says, "Now wait a minute, Lord, maybe there aren't 50. Would you do it for 45? And you know the rest of the story. 45, 30, 20. Abraham comes back and says, "God, don't be angry with me. Promise this is the last time, really. Not again, just this last time. Will you not destroy Sodom and Gomorrah if there are 10 righteous? God says, "You've got a deal. Let's shake." Abraham walks away thinking Sodom and Gomorrah are not going to be destroyed. He's got it in the bag. He made a deal with God. It's over. The Bible says that Abraham was looking on the plain and he looked back and he saw all this fire and brimstone come out of heaven, and he was puzzled. Why? He said, "I thought I had a deal with God." But Abraham had made an error. There were not 10 righteous in Sodom and Gomorrah. There were only 7. And that's why God could legitimately judge the city. But here's the point. Before the judgment of God came on Sodom and Gomorrah, God says, "I've got somebody in there, Lot and his wife and his children, and I have to get them out." Carnal as they are, Lot was absorbed by the sinfulness of Sodom and Gomorrah. Nevertheless, Lot had believed on God through the witness of Abraham, his uncle, and God says, "I can't blow this city apart in judgment until those who belong to me get out of it." That's why I hope that no matter how bad it gets in the city, that a lot of Christians stay in Chicago. We ought to pray, "God, give us at least 10. Don't ever let it get less." Now I know there are thousands, thousands. But what God is saying is that the presence of even one or a few carnal Christians hold back the judgment of God, because it is the believing world that stands in between the plans and the designs of Satan and his total absorption of the world. You and you alone are the salt of the earth. You and you alone are the light of the world. It is you that stand and hold off the wickedness.
16: My friend, this is Pastor Lutzer. I like to remind myself that Jesus Christ came into hostile territory. 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Now, for a gift of any amount, we're making a book available entitled Walking with Jesus, A Radical Return to His Priorities. 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You'll find information about the book, and you'll also be given an opportunity to learn about what we like to call endurance partners. After all, Jesus told us to run the race of life with endurance, looking beyond this life to the next, even as he did when he went to the cross. I want to thank the many of you who pray for us. We're living in an age in which we desperately need people who pray, who uphold us, who support us, and who encourage us even as we run the race of life together.
12: It's time once again for you to ask Pastor Lutzer a question about the Bible or the Christian life. All agree that some theological pursuits are a waste of time, such as asking how many angels can fit on the head of a pin. But one of our thoughtful listeners has come up with this challenge for you, Dr. Lutzer. Are there now all the angels that there will ever be, or will more be created?
17: Well, I think that, first of all, the Bible doesn't speak to that, but I am of the conviction that there will not be more created. I think when God decided to create the angelic host, and I love that phrase in the Psalms that says he commanded and they were created. I think God created myriads and myriads of angels, and he probably created enough. So I don't think more are going to be created.
12: Simple question, simple answer. Thank you, Dr. Lutzer. 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That's 1-888-218-9337. 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
2: Watching the sunset, I felt drawn to God. I'm Shauna Beyer with you here at Moody Radio. My husband and I were watching the sunset over Lake Michigan. It was beautiful. I mean, the sky was lit up with all kinds of orange and yellow and deep lavender. It was stunning. Couldn't take my eyes off of it. And it was just one of those moments where I thought, God's real and he's awesome and he makes beautiful things. Here's a thought for you. The same God that made that sunset made you. With the same love for beauty, the same attention to detail, and the same desire to draw people to himself. Just like you look at a sunset and you know there's a God, the people you meet today should have the same experience. They see beauty in you. They see peace and kindness and patience and love in an angry world, and they just know there's a God. He's awesome, and he makes beautiful things. May the colors of your life today cause people to stop and just know in their knower. God's real.
18: Why go back to slavery? Why go back to impersonal religion? To being a cog in a machine? To going through useless religious motions? Why go back when you have tasted and experienced and seen freedom? The joy and the dignity of being in a relationship with God, your maker. The joy of knowing him.
19: Here is Jonathan Griffiths with today's Moment of Truth.
18: We remain very susceptible, very open to the subtle message that our salvation depends not on Jesus alone, but on Jesus plus our own moral and our own religious record. That's our instinct. That's the tug of slavery at our hearts. That's the hold that the law can have on each one of us. And we feel that tug, don't we? Each time we imagine that God is more pleased with us on those particular days where we've had a good quiet time in His Word before we've headed out to work, headed out to school. More pleased with us on those days than He is with us on days when we haven't managed it. That we're more acceptable to God, perhaps on those months where we've managed to give generously to the work of the gospel, more pleased than He is on those months, well, where we haven't quite managed it, when money's been too tight. We hear the message of law whenever we ask if our standing before God is somehow in jeopardy because we've fallen once more into that particular sin and we've failed God again. Whenever we imagine that because we're involved in costly Christian service or demanding Christian leadership, somehow we're extra special to God. Somehow He's unusually pleased with us. In each of those thoughts and in each of those instincts, we hear echoes of law and we feel the tug of slavery, because in each case, we're being drawn away from reliance on Jesus and on Him alone.
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22: 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Online, willis.law. Blazing sunshine and searing heat back in place for today. A high this afternoon will be into the low 90s, a heat index right around 100. Clear, low 70s overnight. We're going to see sizzle and hot temperatures returning on Wednesday with a high into the low 90s. I'm staff meteorologist Sally Russell for 89.3 Moody Radio.
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24: 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For Tuesday, July 14th, I'm Dana Gresh. In 2008, Nancy and a team from Revive Our Hearts wrote the True Woman Manifesto, and they included the line, "We will embrace and display our unique design as women." Who would have guessed the gender earthquake that's hit us in the years since? Today, Nancy will help us compare popular opinion on gender with the truth from God's Word. She'll start by discussing a trend among many expectant parents.
25: Well, I'm sure I don't have to tell you that gender reveal parties are all the rage today. I was on a website last night called The Bump, and it talks about fun and unique and creative gender reveal ideas. My goodness, some people are really creative. There are gender reveal paint guns. There are gender reveal piñatas that explode with pink or blue confetti. There are gender reveal smoke bombs, of course, in pink or blue. There's gender reveal punch, pink lemonade or blue Hawaiian punch. There are gender reveal cupcakes, pink and blue, you know that. Silly string, eggs, pink or blue yolk, when broken, not real, just pretend. And We know, as you see a lot of those announced on social media, that young women or moms, couples are eager to find out whether it's a boy or a girl, whether that's from an ultrasound during the pregnancy or some who choose to wait until the baby is actually delivered. I have a friend whose husband serves in this ministry, and she was pregnant with her third or fourth child, and the doctor told her all along, all the tests, everything said it was a boy. And she went in to deliver the baby, and out came a girl. So sometimes the gender reveal is a big surprise, even to those who think they know which gender it is. The fact is, every person's gender is established at the point of conception. Your gender is not a result of chance, but it's a sovereign, creative, intentional act of a wise, good God. Now, what used to be obvious and universally recognized, such as what I just said, is not so much anymore. One writer said this: the spirit of our age does not delight in God's good design of male and female. Consequently, confusion reigns over some of the most basic questions of our humanity. I came across an article on the internet that tells us that gender is determined by a myriad of factors and boils down to how gender is actually defined. Says this writer, biologically, gender is defined by the presence of certain reproductive organs. More correctly, says this author, gender is defined by attitudes, behaviors, and roles, defined by the society of the individual. Gender is mostly a cultural product resulting from interaction between the person and their society. Following this line of thought, said this author, gender is and can be entirely determined by the individual. Now, when we first wrote the True Woman Manifesto back in 2008, this way of thinking seemed bizarre, fringe, unusual, extreme. But now that way of thinking has become mainstream. It's widely accepted. Gender reassignment surgery has become part of our cultural landscape, successfully changing body parts to that of the opposite sex. So transgender, transsexual, these and many other words that a decade or so ago we had hardly heard of are now part of our vocabulary. Well, the scripture has, of course, wisdom and moorings for us in such a time. Isaiah 45, verse 9 says to us, "Woe to the one who quarrels with his maker, an earthenware vessel among the vessels of earth. Will the clay say to the potter, 'What are you doing?' Woe to him who says to a father, 'What are you begetting?' Or to a woman, 'To what are you giving birth?'" You see, some of these decisions are really not ours to make. And when we try to, we end up quarreling with our maker. Now, we've been looking in this series on the True Woman Manifesto at some of the "we will" statements. So we've already affirmed things like this: the creation of humanity as male and female was a purposeful and magnificent part of God's wise plan, and that men and women were designed to reflect the image of God in complementary and distinct ways. We've affirmed this: that we glorify God and experience his blessing when we accept and joyfully embrace his created design, function, and order for our lives. And we've affirmed this statement: men and women are both created in the image of God and are equal in value and dignity, but they have distinct roles and functions in the home and in the church. So now we come today to one of the therefores. We affirm these things. What's the so what about that? Here's one of those. Therefore, we will embrace and express our unique design and calling as women with humility, gratitude, faith, and joy. You see, to say yes, Lord, which is what this is all about, saying yes, Lord, to God, to his will, to his ways, to say yes, Lord, is to say yes to our God-created gender and to all that being a woman or a man entails. It's to agree that there are differences and that these differences are God's idea. It's to praise God for the wonder and the beauty of the way that he has designed us. To say that my gender, my sexuality is not a mistake. It's not by chance. Psalm 139, beginning in verse 13, reminds us, "You formed my inward parts. You knitted me together in my mother's womb. I didn't have anything to do with this. And so what's the therefore? Verse 14, I praise you, for I am fearfully and wonderfully made. Wonderful are your works. My soul knows it very well. To say yes to the Lord, to say yes, Lord, is to embrace each season of our lives as women with humility, gratitude, faith, and joy. Now, I'll be the first to admit that some seasons of a woman's life are easier to embrace than others. Some are harder to embrace. There are physiological

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4: So good to have you joining us again. I'm Cisco Cotto, filling in for Chris Brooks on Equipped. We are talking about the problem of evil. There is pain in the world, suffering in the world, violence in the world, injustice in the world. Does that mean that God does not exist? Does it mean he exists, but he just doesn't care? Is he around, but he's powerless to take care of any of it? This is not only an issue that we wrestle with personally, and all of us do in some way, but the people around us are unsure. The people around us have questions, and they may even be staying away from church or any sort of relationship with God, in part because they don't like the injustice. They don't like the violence. They want it to stop. That's what we're talking about. We'll take your calls at 877-LIVE-675, 877-LIVE-675. That's 877-548-3675. Just trying to have a greater understanding of what God is doing in the world around us and how we should respond to it. We're talking with Colin Hansen. He's written a great book, Where is God in a World with So Much Evil? It is a quick read, and yet it's packed with so much information. So it's really fantastic, and it's kind of the foundation of our discussion today. Colin, we talked about does God exist, and we sort of fleshed that out earlier in the program. We obviously believe that he does, and yet for many people they'll say, okay, there is a God, okay, fine, he's there. But clearly he doesn't care. He could stop all of this evil. He could stop the wars. He could put an end to cancer, and yet he doesn't. How do we address people that have that tension point where they say, apparently God just, he doesn't care about all this suffering?
5: Yeah. Well, I think, Cisco, that's probably the harder question to answer rather than the existence question. And in fact, I'd talk about in the book maybe the best example we've ever seen of that argument. It comes from a big book, Fyodor Dostoevsky's Brothers Karamazov. It's a heavy slog to be able to get through, but there's a chapter called Rebellion, and there's a character in there named Ivan, and Fyodor Dostoevsky puts in Ivan's mouth that exact question. And what he's talking about at the time, back in Russia, 19th century, is the suffering of children, especially. And this is where Dostoevsky, through Ivan, gets to the real heart of the matter, and he depicts this scene as if we can take a ticket and take a bus or a train or something like that to heaven. And Ivan Karamazov says, you know, even if God gave me a chance to be able to go to heaven, to be in his presence forever, I would respectfully return the ticket. I would reject it. And in many ways, I think, Cisco, this is more emblematic of the way that we are today. We're not so much atheists as if God doesn't exist, but in some ways, we actually think that we're better

0: worthy of all the honor and praise. And I know it's a really simple definition. It's a really simple way to put that. But as we know, Chris, it's way more complicated to live out. And that's kind of what we get into with this message. And what I have found is the greatest invitation of all time is to kind of take that call and search the Lord in that area and see what he does with that.
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1: Morgan Kruger is an encourager. Words are her love language, so it's no surprise to me that she has put some down for you and me in the new book, Made to Magnify, Choosing to Live for Jesus When Everything Tells You to Live for Yourself. If that's what you're struggling with, or if that's, here's another question to kind of frame our discussion today. Is there something that you are holding back from doing that you feel like God wants you to do, but you're holding back because you're afraid you won't be able to do it, or you're afraid of what others are saying will think about you, the fear quotient in there. Think about that. And I'm going to go back to Mary, though, Made to Magnify. There was a difference between the question, very subtle difference between what Zechariah said to the angel when he was told what would happen to him and his wife of old age, and the difference between what Mary said, because, and I think part of it was, Mary was just wondering, how can this be? What I've never known a man. How can I give birth to the Savior of the world, the Redeemer? How can this be? That was a different question than the doubt that Zechariah was bringing to the table. And I think part of what Mary was saying was there is a mystery here. There is something that I can't understand, I can't hang on to, but I am going to trust God and his sovereignty in this situation more than my ability to understand it. What do you think about that?
0: I love that you just